Now Denny O'Rafferty's motor car is the greatest, I declare. It's made up of bits and pieces that he picked up here and there. The engine must be ages old, but it's still got lots of power. With a gallon of stout and a petrol tank, it does 90 miles.

And the chassis came off of a Tinker's car that collapsed in Phoenix Park. Now go for a ride in the motor car and you'll end up with the shakes. The road from Cork to Dublin is a vale of pains and aches. When traffic lights turn red ahead, you'd best jump out the door. But the moment that Denny treads on

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I guess I should say anything at all, since you're supposed to belong to him. But I just can't let you go without telling you just how much I love you.

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This is John Morrison presenting this gospel broadcast, and over the next few minutes we will be having a little look at God's holy and precious word. And beginning our gospel broadcast, we have a lovely track indeed, I'll Fly Away.

Isaiah chapter 53 and verse 3. He is despised, rejected of men, a man of sorrows, and acquainted with grief. The thought facing rejection. Throughout his earthly life, the Lord Jesus Christ was constantly exposed to personal criticism and rejection. At the beginning of his ministry, his own townsfolk at Nazareth tried to hurl him down from the brow of the hill. The religious and political leaders constantly argued with him and conspired to kill him. At length, he was arrested and brought to trial before Pilate and Herod, even though he was guiltless of the accusations. He was denounced as an enemy of God and man and not worthy to live. How did he respond to criticism and rejection? First, with steadfastness. He did not tone down his message, nor did he stop doing what he knew was right. Second, with strength. Ahead of him was the cross, but he did not lose courage or strength from what he knew was God's will. Third, with submission. When Herod prodded to him to defend himself, he answered him nothing. Only one thing was of any importance, fulfilling God's purpose for his life. How will we meet criticism? Do it the way Christ did, with steadfastness, with strength, and with submission, facing rejection.

Well, I'd like to thank you very much indeed for your company, and please plan to tune in again at the same time tomorrow. And in the meantime, we conclude our gospel broadcast with a lovely piece of music.

mechanic raised up from under my hood and he shook his head and said, "This ain't good. The timing belt's done shrunk one size too small. Those spark plug wires are a little too long and your main prog spawner's nearly gone. Your injector ports are stripped and that ain't all. Your torque converter's running low on torque and that water pump's nearly down a quart. We caught it all in time, so you're in luck." He said, "I've got the time and I've got the parts. Just give me the word and I'm ready to start. I think we can

He said, "What do you think? I don't hold nothing back." Well, I gave him my most sorrowful look, and I said, "This song's got a broken hook, but I can order you a new one from Nashville, but it won't be cheap. And I know you've been using the cut rate thesaurus, cause your adverbs are backed up into your course. Now your verse is running on verbs that are way too weak.

I said, "Hold on, friend, I'm not through. I hate to be the one to give you this news, but your whole melodic structure's done worked itself loose. It's got so many dotted eighth notes in it, I keep her under 50 beats per minute. I mean, that's just me talking."

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And he laid that golden fiddle on the ground at Johnny's feet. Johnny said, "Devil, just come on back if you ever want to try again. I done told you once, you son of a bitch, I'm the best."

is John Morrison presenting this gospel broadcast, and over the next few minutes we will be thinking about God's very precious word. Beginning our gospel broadcast, we have a lovely track indeed, Christ Took Your Place.

0: Hebrews chapter 12 and verse 14. Make every effort to live in peace with everyone and be holy. The thought, rebuilding relationships. Is there a relationship that you need to rebuild? Far too often people are filled with regret and guilt because they failed to reach out to someone with whom they were at odds. And then death intervenes, and it's too late. Don't let this happen to you. If a broken relationship comes to mind, know that the place to begin is within yourself. Are you convinced that rebuilding this relationship is something that God wants you to do? Then let the person know that you care and that you want your relationship to be different. Don't use words alone. Back it up with action. A small gift, an invitation to dinner, can show that you mean what you really say. Most of all, seek God's forgiveness for anything you may have done to have harmed the relationship, and trust Him to help you both set aside the past. Don't argue about the past or whose fault it was. That only reopens old wounds. Instead, focus on your hopes for the future. Change may take time, but with God's help, it can happen. Make every effort to live in peace, rebuilding relationships.
1: He hath spoken, be still, the rebuker of seas. The command was for me, and my heart is at ease. He hath hushed into silence the waves and the winds by applying His blood and removing my sins. He's the Prince of Peacemakers, all glory to God. To redeem me and cleanse me, He shed His own blood. My adoption is sealed. I'm a child of the King, and forever and ever of Jesus I'll sing. He hath quickened my soul by a life from above. It was done by the Spirit. Its essence is love. He hath pardoned and washed me as white as the snow, and my heart with His love does this moment overflow. He's a wonderful Saviour, this Jesus of mine. He's the great Son of God, a Redeemer, divine. He's my strength and my wisdom, my life and my Lord, and enthroned in my heart to be loved and adored. I will love Him and serve Him from now till I die, for His love fills my heart and His beauty my eye. He's the fairest and dearest of all to my soul, and our lives shall be one while eternities roll. He's the Prince of Peacemakers, all glory to God. To redeem me and cleanse me, He shed His own blood. My adoption is sealed. I'm a child of the King, and forever and ever of Jesus I'll sing.
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0: A warm welcome to our program, Prophecy for Today, where we study biblical prophecy and its application to our daily life. It's a wonderful day to worship God. I'm William Steves. Let's pray. Dear Heavenly Father, thank you for making us stewards of your gospel and calling us to boldly bear your truth to all nations and people. Forgive us for our weakness, our fear, our nervousness. Give us the boldness to speak your holy gospel without fear. And it's in Jesus' name I pray. Amen.
1: Amen.

Maranatha, friends, the Lord is coming. Luke 6 and verse 5. And he said unto them, that the Son of Man is Lord also of the Sabbath. The Lord instituted the law in the Old Testament for specific purposes. We're told in Galatians that we were given the law to demonstrate our own wickedness and our incapacity of living up to God's standards on our own. Jesus Christ never sinned, never violated the law. However, he was regularly willing to confront the Judaistic system, which established continual regulation above and beyond the Old Testament law. The Pharisees were trying to trip Jesus up for allowing his disciples to eat food on the Sabbath day. But they were not the authors or masters of the law. Christ was, and so he reminded them of their own inconsistencies and of their failures to maintain a consistent standard. As we consider the things God has commanded us, we must always be careful to not bind burdens on other people that cannot be borne, as the Pharisees did. Instead, we must always point them back to the grace and mercy of Christ, the Lord and author of God's law. 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I'm William Steves. Today's letter comes from Ontario. 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And our United States address is The People's Gospel Hour, Post Office Box 55862, Boston, Massachusetts, 02205.

0: And now, the familiar voice of Pastor Perry F. Rockwood, who is at home with the Lord.
1: Shall we pray? Father, we bow in the presence of God today and just bring before thee each one listening in. Thou dost know the need of the burden of every heart, but I pray very specially for the multitudes who are lost. Many of them are religious but lost. Father, help them to see themselves as sinners and that their sin need can be met by Jesus. I pray in his name, amen. Of all of the Jews who left Egypt, only Caleb and Joshua were permitted to enter the promised land, for the aspersions when the people cast upon Moses were the indirect cause of his having to stay out. At Meribah, the Lord told him to speak to the rock, but Moses, in anger with them, smote the rock with his rod. Wherefore, the Lord said to him, "Because ye believe me not to sanctify me in the eyes of the children of Israel, therefore ye shall not bring this congregation into the land which I have given them." Numbers 20:12. Joshua was commissioned by the Lord to take the place of Moses as leader and bring the people into the land. There Israel occupied a strategic position, for Palestine is not only literally the gateway to the three continents, but the geographic center of the earth and the very center of God's dealings with every nation. Friends, the center of the world is not London or Ottawa or Washington. The center of the world is Jerusalem. And in this connection, it is interesting for us to recall that at the time of their entering the land, many of those which we now speak of as nations of antiquity were not even yet in existence. It has been well said that long before Socrates taught, long before Herodias wrote history, the Jews were living sublimest philosophy and making immortal history. Yes, how wonderful. What a heritage. What a privilege. What an opportunity did the Jews have, and how miserably they failed. Only in part and for a time was Israel a national witness to her God and his truth. So long as Israel bore a true light, God kept her under her candlestick of national importance. But when she failed, when she no longer kept her testimony, no longer followed righteousness, no longer avowed her fidelity to God by keeping of his Sabbaths, he removed her candlestick from its place and gave her over to the dominion of the Gentiles. Repeated and nigh continuous idolatry, both individual and national, was the cause for her rejection. Within a period of 150 years, Jerusalem was besieged 27 times, 17 times being left absolutely desolate. A little girl came home from Sunday school one day and said, "Oh, I wish we'd get out of the Old Testament." Her mother said, "But why?" She answered, "Oh, I'm sick of it. It's the same thing over and over again. They sin, and God punishes them. They sin again, and he has to punish them. I'm sick of it." Do we ever wonder if God got sick of it? He gave them one more opportunity, their greatest and their last. They had despised his other messengers. "They will reverence my son." Oh, but they caught him and killed him and threw him out of the vineyard. They rejected the Son of God and murdered their own Messiah. Likewise, God rejected Israel when she turned her back on her king, and nationally, she's had no real existence ever since. He came unto his own people, his own household, and his own received him not, but as many as received him, to them gave he power to become the sons of God, even to them that believe in his name. It is not long until the avenger came in the person of the Roman Titus, and there was fulfilled the woeful lament of the Lord as he wept over Jerusalem, the record of which we have in Luke 19. "O Jerusalem, Jerusalem, thou that stonest the prophets, and oh, how he longed to see them come together as the chicks gather their under the wings of their mother. But he said, ye would not." And the scenes of fearful horror Jerusalem fell, more than a million people being killed. Josephus records that so many Jews were crucified that there was not room for any more crosses about the city. Nations conquered by the Romans were usually permitted to remain in their own lands if submissive to the Roman rule. But this concession was denied Israel, who was sent out into all the nations, and many of them sold into slavery, as foretold by the prophets. Friends, it's one of the most wonderful stories of the entire Bible, to trace the history and then the prophecy of Israel as such. And just as God saved them and looked after them by grace, God today will save us on one basis only, for by grace are ye saved through faith. It's so wonderful to know that our sins are forgiven when we put our trust in Christ, who was our substitute on the cross. He died for me and rose again. He shed his blood for the remission of my sins, and whosoever shall call upon the name of the Lord shall be saved. And friend, no matter who you are, if you're willing to come as a sinner, he's willing to meet your need. And I ask you today in his name, be reconciled to God. Come to the Savior, make no delay. Here in his word, he's shown us the way. Oh, Jesus alone can get you into heaven, forgive you all your sins. He says, I am the way, the truth, and the life. No man cometh unto the Father but by me. God says, neither is there salvation in any other, communism, Protestantism, Hinduism, Shintoism, or any other ism. For there's none other name. People's Gospel Hour, Baptist, Methodist, United, Anglican, Catholic, any other name. There's none other name given under heaven among men whereby we must be saved, and that name is Jesus, God's Son, who died for you and rose again, and waits to save to the uttermost all who come to him by faith. This broadcast is sponsored by the People's Gospel Hour, Halifax, Nova Scotia, Canada, B3J3A1. Our United States address, the People's Gospel Hour, Box 55862, Boston, Massachusetts, 02205. Now, until the same time tomorrow, the Lord willing, Pastor Perry F. Rockwood, may the Lord bless you and make you a blessing.

0: 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And it's a 24-hour service that we have, 7 days a week, 24 hours a day. If you need help, call me. I'll walk you through it. But we're looking at this study on the Holy Spirit, the work of the Holy Spirit, and we were looking there at the power that the Holy Spirit gives us. Let me go back and maybe just refresh your memory. As a born-again believer begins to witness and testify of the Lord, there comes that knowledge, there comes that, he wants to give out the gospel, wants to be up and about the Father's business, and the Holy Spirit will call his attention to the fact that his need is to let the Holy Spirit have control of his life. Don't hear much of that today, do you? The first requirement for the power or whatever, or feeling, is a conviction of the need. As we talk about power, let's make this statement. This very clear statement. Nowhere, at any time, or under any circumstance, does the Lord give the individual power to be used as he wills. Now, that takes the steam out of folks, doesn't it? Let me read that again. Let me go back. Listen. Nowhere, at any time, or under any circumstance, does the Lord give that individual power to be used as he wills. Power belongeth unto the Lord. It is the Holy Spirit himself working in and through the believer, giving the testimony of Christ in power. Acts 1:8 says, "But ye shall receive power after that the Holy Ghost is come upon you, and ye shall be witnesses of me." Then in Luke 24, "But tarry ye in the city of Jerusalem until you be endued with power from on high." The Holy Spirit is our power. It is the Holy Spirit taking the believer and using him to witness and testify of Christ with power, and not the believer taking the Holy Spirit. No, you don't use the Holy Spirit, my friend. No, and I know there's a lot of error there in the land today. I know that. The Holy Spirit is sovereign. Get that, my friend. The Holy Spirit is the third person of the triune God, is sovereign, just as God the Father, God the Son is sovereign. The Holy Spirit is sovereign, does as he wills, as he pleases. It is the believer recognizing the sovereignty of the Holy Spirit and asking him to take control of his life and work through him as he wills. That's what the believer does. He wants to be led by the Holy Spirit. The born-again believer not only needs a conviction of the need of power in his life and testimony, but there must come a conviction of the existence of the blessing of power in his life for service. Oh, my friend, that's a reality that I wish everyone would get a hold of. Another requirement for power is that the heart and life must first be emptied of self and the world and must be cleansed. Listen. Must be emptied of self and of the world. Now, do you see any evidence of the ministry now and the ministers now, the strutting across the stage and all of that, and making a big thing out of themselves? They're filled with themselves. They're full of it, as the old one kid told another. You're just full of it. Well, a lot of those preachers are just full of it, my friend. But listen, in Luke 9, we find these words. "If any man will come after me, let him deny himself and take up his cross daily and follow me." In salvation, the individual must be willing, made willing, to forsake all for Christ. In Luke 14, we find, "He that forsaketh not all that he hath cannot be my disciple." When the individual comes to the place that he wants Christ above everything and everybody, and in his heart he's forsaken everything and everybody, and counts all but dung, counts everything but loss that he may win Christ, then Christ is revealed to that individual's heart as his all-sufficient Savior. He realizes the world has been crucified unto him, and he has been crucified unto the world. We don't see much today, do we? Oh, we live in a fleshly world. Oh, we live so much flesh, my friend. I love to read and study the old preachers back in the early days, and read how they conducted themselves and how they taught the scriptures and how the scriptures were brought out to let us see how we live. We're living in a day when there's no modesty as far as our family, especially our women, the way they dress. You know, the scriptures tell us to dress modestly. It's not hard to tell how to dress, is it? You know, we see too much flesh these days. Our dressmaking industry has come up to where there's nothing left but nothing left for the imagination, is it? Oh, my friend, but godly people, godly preachers, godly pastors are quick to lay down. And I'm not talking about being critical and all of those things. I'm talking about teaching what the Scripture says, to be modest in our giving. And in our young men, I see young men with their pants hanging down below their backside, and that's not modest, my friend. And I go in the doctor's office in the waiting room, and I see these young women keep pulling down their dress, pulling down, there's nothing there to pull down, my friend. And then, listen, I'll get off of that right now. We'll come back to that in a later study. In the Christian life, it is daily dying. Take up thy cross daily. Daily. It's a daily walk with the Lord. It's a daily of being cleansed. It's a daily mortifying the deeds of the flesh. It's a daily walking with Christ. This is made real in the heart and life by the Holy Spirit. Not, my friend, you know, the Holy Spirit, if you got any spiritual sense at all, you know that the Holy Spirit, slowly but surely, being withdrawn from this world of ours. Oh, listen, you may want to ask, what do you mean by cleansing? It's a cleansing from daily sins. It's a putting to death the deeds of the body, are reckoning them dead, as you're not a debtor to the flesh any longer. You and I, believer, owe the flesh nothing. God set it aside in saving you. You came to the end of all flesh before the Lord saved you. You saw that everything that was of the world and of the flesh was under judgment, under condemnation. You saw the glory of it all pass away. It became bitter. Bitter, my friend. You were weaned from the world. It was all withered by the Spirit, my friend, and you lost sight. You lost your love. You saw it in its true light. Cleansing is daily reckoning the old flesh to be dead. Cleansing is daily confessing all of our old canceled sins. Did you get that word, canceled? What does that mean? They've been put away. The believer's sins, I know we're in the world. The Scripture says not of the world. We're in the world, but not of the world. And I know that our sins are put away. You can't go back and drag them up, my friend. But listen, it's a daily confessing those old canceled sins. What a sinner I was. Lord, have mercy. Lord, you know my heart. You know that if you took your hand off of me, there's where I would run, right back to that hog pen where that old prodigal son was, right there. Every born-again believer would run right back there if the Lord takes his hand off of you. That's why the Scriptures tell us we're kept, K-E-P-T, kept, and we're kept by the Spirit, my friend, by the Lord having the Spirit to rule over us. Now, if we confess our sin, He's faithful and just to forgive us of our sin and cleanse us from all unrighteousness, my friend. Now, this is the born-again plea. That's not the sinner. That's not for the sinner. That's the born-again. I heard a preacher on the radio last night give that as an invitation for to be saved. No, that's a believer. That's a believer's plea. That's a believer's to run to. Lord, you said, if we confess. Or did you ever confess your sins, my friend? Well, I thought it's out. Yes, yes. We need our thinking straightened out, don't we? We need our strength, our thinking straightened out. We think that we can run out to the world? No. You think you're go back to that old life? No. No, my friend. Listen, that's why these folks who say they can be saved today and lost tomorrow, that's where they go astray, my friend. They've never been saved. No, they've never been saved. I went to a funeral one time years ago. A friend of mine passed away. And the preacher got up there and said that, well, he had been a Christian for a long time, but he strayed away, went back to the world, and started a living like the world. But the Lord brought him back. No, my friend, that man never was saved. No, that's a misnomer. That's error. My friend, that preacher was preaching error. And it made everybody feel good. Made his wife and children feel good. I don't do that. I preach funerals all over the country. But I don't never do that. I tell folks, it is appointed unto man once to die. And after that, the judgment. And if you never come to the saving grace of God, if your sins are still on you, you're not saved. My sins are not on my back. I tell folks, oftentimes here, not one sin registered against the old trailblazer. Not one past sin. Not one future sin. Not one present sin. You think that makes me proud? No, sir. That makes me the humblest soul that you'll ever meet. Because my sins are gone. My sins are gone. Gone where? In the depths of the deep blue sea. Hidden behind the back of our blessed Lord. Washed away in the blood stream. Oh, my friend, do you ever plead the blood? Do you ever come there to the laver of cleansing to just wash away your sins anew? Back there in the Old Testament, all of those sacrifices there meant nothing except they looked forward to the day when our Lord would come as our eternal sacrifice, as our spiritual sacrifice. He who paid our sin debt is our sacrifice. He shed his blood. That blood of those bulls and goats and heifers, it was just it was just something that they looked forward to. It represented the death, burial, and resurrection of our blessed Lord. And speaking of the resurrection, I asked you this morning, tonight, can you look up and say, thank you, Lord, for coming soon? Coming soon. The scripture says, when all of this begins to take place, what? All of the corruption, all the sin, all the debauchery, all of the ungodliness, all the error in the land. When that begins to take place, there comes a falling away. Our Lord is soon to come, coming in the cloud. Oh, won't that be a great day, my friend? Those bodies will come out of those old graves, them old tombs, and they'll kick that dirt off and come on out of there. Go to be with the Lord. And those of us who are here, I believe I'll be here, we'll just go to meet the Lord in the air. And forevermore to be with the Lord. The scripture says to be absent from the body is to be present with the Lord. And that's what we look forward to. Come quickly, Lord Jesus, come quickly. Remember the old trailblazer's address, post office box 1810, Walker, Louisiana 70785. And my phone number, air code 225-664-8658. Goodbye till next time.
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of our series this week, God's Final Word, where we're delving into what does it look like, what does it mean, and how does it impact what we see of God and our mission and our purpose in Him, for Jesus to be God's final word and statement. And in this session, session three, we're going to be looking at Jesus as the representation of God's essence. We're looking at this through the lens of the scripture that we looked at in the intro session in Hebrews 1. Verse 1 to 4, I'll just read the middle of that quickly, just so you can see where we're looking at. The Son is the radiance of His glory. That's the session that we looked at before. The representation of His essence. And He sustains all things by His powerful word, so that when He had accomplished cleansing of sins, He sat down at the right hand of the Majesty on high. Thus, He became so far better than the angels, as He has inherited a name superior to theirs. And so today we're going to be looking at Colossians 1. It's going to be one of the main things we're going to be delving into today. And the first verse we're going to look at, we're not going to look through the whole thing because we'll be here forever. But we're going to look firstly at Colossians 1 verse 15. And it says this: He is the image of the invisible God, the firstborn over all creation. And this is a massive deal. This is a huge deal. If you look at the story of God and His people from the very beginning up until the life of Jesus, imagery is really important. And

equality that was possible with God. In fact, once the law was brought in and the priesthood brought in, there was only one person throughout all of Israel who could actually enter into the Holy of Holies. And even then, he had to have a rope tied around his waist to pull him out of the presence of God, just in case his life needed to be rescued. And he, on his own, had to come and make sin sacrifices for himself on top of all the people. So there was a certain amount of obscurity to who God is. Although he was in relationship with many people, although he instructed them, this is how you can live with me, there was a certain amount that was still obscured. It was still unclear. But what we see here in Colossians 1 verse 15 is that Jesus is the image of the invisible God. Jesus is the one that you can look at and say, now I know what God looks like. And I think it therefore makes sense when God says, don't have any other images. Don't create a false image of me, and don't rely on your own created images. Because if we do that, we're saying something about the quality of the image that God has given us of himself. We're saying that the image God has given us himself isn't good enough. It isn't quality enough. It doesn't really show us who God is. Or if it does show us who God is, I don't like what I see. And really, Jesus comes and displays accurately who God is. He makes the invisible God visible. He makes the character and personhood of God visible for us to see. And that's why, as I said in the intro, I think this is a really exciting way for us as believers to view not only what we read about in the Bible, but what we experience in our own personal life, that everything that we experience of Jesus is making the invisible visible. And when we are expressing that life to those around us, what we are doing is taking something that seems high concept, something that seems incomprehensible, something that seems like it's indeterminable, like who can know whether there is a God? That idea has now been made visible through the experiential person of Jesus. Later on in Colossians 1, in verse 19, it says this, for God was pleased to have all his fullness dwell in the Son. Again, Jesus carries the full picture of who God is. And therefore, we can trust that Jesus is accurate to who God is, who God was, who he is, who he's going to be, who he is in eternity, who he is in time, how he interacts with people, what is his heart behind people, what is his heart towards sin, what is his heart towards creation, what is his heart in every area of life, what is his heart towards work, what is his heart towards leisure, what is his heart towards taxes, whatever way you want to view it. Jesus carries the full picture of who God is for us to see and for us to know. And so even if you're reading through the Old Testament, maybe for the first time you're going through it fully, or maybe you're going to be doing a Bible plan, always read things through the lens of Jesus as the visible, invisible God. And everything that you're reading will tell you something about Jesus's mission, Jesus's purpose, or it will show you a shadow or a type, a small display of the fullness that Jesus comes and displays through his life and in extension through us as his people here on earth today. So we're going to go and read as well in John 1 verse 18. He says, no one has ever seen God, the only one, himself God, who is in the closest fellowship with the Father, has made God known. And so this representation of God's essence is an accurate representation. Now, there's no scientific way that you can know whether or not God was Jesus the man
And sometimes when you get into debates or arguments, it's not helpful to go the scientific

0: specific route. But as we looked at earlier, if we can look at, did Jesus die and did he rise again? As we read, that is the evidence that the Father gives above everything else, above the miracles, above the signs, above the wonders, above the Beatitudes. If Jesus died and rose again, then it means that Jesus is accurate. And if Jesus is accurate, that means that he is a proper representation of the Father, because he is in the closest fellowship with the Father. Again, it's really helpful for us in a world that increasingly is more and more vocally spiritual, and many different places saying there are many different ways to have a relationship with God and to be close to God, and many different things that, as we looked at earlier again, may seem like gold, may seem like silver, may seem like precious metals. Actually, there is nothing that even comes near the fellowship of God that Jesus has. And therefore, out of that fellowship, he makes God known. Jesus is trustworthy in his representation of God's essence, because he is God's essence. He fellowships with God's essence. And therefore, there is no one better to trust with seeing and knowing who God is than the representation of that essence from that essence itself.
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The 57th annual Clonmany Festival is back from Sunday the 2nd to Sunday the 9th of August. 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Cleona Hagen, The Typhoon Generals, The Two Bucks, David James, Paddy Tracy, The High School Prophets, Gavin Gribben, Mike Denver, The High Flying Paddies, The Tumbling Paddies, Evie Neal, Derek Ryan, Claudia and Jimmy Buckley, Paul Kelly, Johnny Brady, Jack Lowry, Lauren McCrory, Connor Owens, Sinead Black, Jason McCahill, Rulia Bulia, and Jack Kyo. It all kicks off on Sunday the 2nd of August, so don't miss it. Clonmany Festival 2026, where the crack is 90 and the music is mighty. For more information, find us on social media, such as Facebook, Instagram, and TikTok.

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0: What happens to a man when everything he loves is stripped away and the people closest to him make things worse? Job knew that kind of pain. He'd lost his wealth, his children, and finally his health. And when his wife spoke words that cut to the bone, Job didn't collapse. He listened. He responded with truth. He protected his integrity. Today on Insight for Living, Chuck Swindoll opens to Job chapter 2 and draws four pieces of practical, honest counsel for every husband listening today. Chuck's titled his message, Job's Advice to Husbands and Friends.
1: We are examining the story of Job in our time together on these mornings. And if you're not familiar with your Bible, if you go right to the center of it, you'll find the book of Psalms. And just to the left, just before you get to the book of Psalms, you'll find Job. Probably the oldest book in the scriptures, to the surprise of some people. Perhaps it was, certainly it was as old as the days of Abraham, and that dates it among the days of the patriarchs, Job. We're in the second chapter. I'll read for us verse 7 down to the end of the chapter, verse 13. Job 2, 7. Then Satan went out from the presence of the Lord and smote Job with sore boils, from the sole of his foot to the crown of his head. And he took a potsherd to scrape himself while he was sitting among the ashes. And his wife said to him, "Do you still hold fast your integrity? Curse God and die." But he said to her, "You speak as one of the foolish women speaks. Shall we indeed accept good from God and not accept adversity?" In all this, Job did not sin with his lips. Now, when Job's three friends heard of all this adversity that had come upon him, they came each one from his own place: Eliphaz the Temanite, Bildad the Shuhite, Zophar the Naamathite. And they made an appointment together to come to sympathize with him and comfort him. When they lifted up their eyes at a distance, they did not recognize him. They raised their voices and wept. And each of them tore his robe, and they threw dust over their heads toward the sky. Then they sat down on the ground with him for 7 days and seven nights, with no one speaking a word to him, for they saw that his pain was very great.
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1: When you study the book of Job, you enter into a crucible, if you will. Crucible. I thought about that word for quite some time this past week and did a little study on it and found that at the core of it is a Latin term, C-R-U-X. We have several English words that grow out of the Latin original. The Latin term means cross, which was commonly used in the Latin language for a place of torture, one's cross. We still use that, the cross one must bear, we say. Excruciating is another term that comes from it. But crucible is on our minds as we think about this pit of agony. Webster defines crucible a severe test, a place or situation in which concentrated forces interact to cause change or development. Let me do that again. A severe test, a place or situation in which concentrated forces interact to cause change or development. Job's crucible was brought about by two attacks from Satan permitted by God. Round one, he was attacked in the area of possessions, his means of earning a living or of sustaining a lifestyle. As you recall, he lost all of his livestock, most of his servants, all of the cattle, all of the donkeys, all of the means of income, and the crowning blow, he lost all 10 of his adult children and probably himself buried them, having no longer the availability of servants. Horrible thought. Literally burying all 10 of his adult children. Round two was the second attack, and as if the first had not been enough, Satan was determined to see Job or hear Job curse God, and so he attacked him in the one area that he had left, and that was his health. Not only did he take it away by covering him from scalp to sole of his feet with sore boils that oozed and cracked and turned his skin black and left him with a maddening itch, fever, and a swollen condition so that he hardly resembled that of a man any longer. The misery of that was in the place of his health. The 19th century Scottish divine Alexander White put it best, I think. Till Christ came, no soul was ever made such a battleground between heaven and earth as Job's soul was made. A battleground. And remember, we know what Job did not know. We know why it happened and we know how it happened. He knew neither. All he knew is one day he is the specimen of health and strength and prosperity and integrity and blessing and a full quiver of children and happiness that goes along with all of that. And the next day he's lost it all, and finally he's lost his health, and he nevertheless endures. In fact, though Job is one of the, if not the oldest of the biblical books, he came to be known not as the model of suffering, but as the model of endurance. It's an important detail. James says in James 5:11, written in the middle of the first century, you have heard of the endurance of Job. So Job endured the crucible. He didn't attempt to escape from it. The only thing he had left when all was said and done was a wife and a handful of friends. And we know, and will know again, their response to him through all of this. It was neither comforting nor was it pleasant. But he endured. A professor of history once said, if Columbus had turned back, no one would have blamed him, but no one would have remembered him either. Had Job escaped in some way, no one would have blamed him, but we would not remember him. We remember him because he endured. Not only did he endure the afflictions I've described, but he endured the words of a grieving and bitter wife, and he also endured the accusations of friends who took upon themselves the role of judge and jury. If you have gone through your own crucible, you know what it is like in the midst of the pain of what you're going through, on top of that, to have people turn against you. Such pain that brings. But you know what? As a result of enduring such pain, we become valuable. as comforters and counselors for others. I was walking the hallways of our church staff offices recently, and I stopped by my son Chuck's office, and I noticed on his desk was a concept that he had pulled from John Eldridge's book, Wild at Heart. The statement read, "I can trust a man only after he has become well acquainted with pain." It's a good statement. As I recall, counsel I have received that has been valuable for me has never come from a novice. It's come from one who bears the scars and the marks of some pain in his or her life. I can trust one only after he has become well acquainted with pain. Now then, it's because of that concept I felt it would be wise, before jumping right away into the dialogue between Job and his friends, I felt it would be helpful to get some advice from Job. We will study, and we have in our past, many of us, studied the advice others gave to Job, but we've not really looked at what Job's counsel might have been to them. A man who is going through such things and is enduring such things certainly has some things to say that would be helpful. None of it directly, understand, but I draw these indirectly by inference from really verses 9 through 13 of chapter 1. Last time I spoke on some words of advice for, a part of my message was words of advice for the wives, remember? I've never seen such blank faces in all of my preaching as asking that. And since you don't remember, let me repeat some words of advice for you who are wives. I have a couple of thoughts that I'm going to repeat here from the former message I brought in this passage. First, always guard your words when your husband is going through a hard time. This is not only for wives with husbands. This is for you ladies who have men that you're close to and you work alongside. Maybe it's a colleague. It might be someone who works under you or above you. The point being, you're close to them. Always guard your words when that man is going through a hard time. Men can become vulnerable and, in fact, gullible during difficult times, and it would be regrettable if you simply dumped out words that would not be wise, would not be helpful in that vulnerable time he's going through. Job's wife did that, and thankfully Job did not heed her counsel. The second, never suggest to us that we should compromise our integrity. Don't ever go there, even if it would mean instant or temporary gratification or relief. Integrity is a tough enough virtue to sustain without the temptation to compromise it. Gauge your words, ladies, and I'm addressing this to the ladies because, believe it, your words do mean more than we act like they do. And wives' words are wiser words than we usually give you credit for, and that's most unfortunate that we don't tell you enough. So when you do speak, never weaken our integrity. Remember, there's nothing more important in our character, aside from a relationship with Christ, than moral and ethical integrity. Don't even come close to suggesting that be compromised. So I return again to verse 9, and I want to hear some things Job, I believe, would advise wives. And again, I've spent enough years in my past taking shots at Job's wife that I don't want to do that anymore. Remember, she too buried 10 children. She too has gone through the grief of the loss of a lifestyle and the privileged position of a prestigious husband, the best known in all the East, according to chapter 1. She too has watched him She has watched him shave his head and tear his robe and sit in the city dump alongside wild dogs fighting for food and among the dung that's burned there. She has known humiliation as well. So we give her some slack here for responding as she does. I'm not saying it's right. I'm saying it's understandable. In fact, her words come from the anguish of seeing her husband like living death, enduring this skin ulcerated condition and not being able to help him, and she just wishes he could be taken off the earth. Death is better than this. Sometimes the suffering feel that. Often those with terminal illnesses say that. So her words are, in verse 9, "Do you still hold fast your integrity? Curse God and die." And we said last time, Satan was holding his breath, hoping that Job would take her advice. That's exactly what he told God that this man would do if you remove the hedge about him and treated him with anything but penthouse treatment. You would see him because he follows you, God, out of what he gets out of it rather than a true integrity of heart. And Job does not follow her lead here. So let me suggest four. I gave the wives two things to remember. Please note, I'm giving the husbands four things. Now, men, I advise you to write them down because your wife will write them down. And so I advise you to take note. And wives, I advise you not to remind your husbands of them, okay? We're hearing today, and we will give heed to these things. The first piece of advice, listen well and always tell her the truth. Listen well and always tell her the truth. I'm impressed that Job heard his wife. I'm impressed that he pondered, he considered her words, he turned them over in his mind. He neither misunderstood nor ignored them. He heard what she said. I found that most of us husbands are not hard of hearing, we're hard of listening. Our wives frequently have the most important things to say to us that we will hear that day, but out of the years of experience we've had of living with them, we tend to turn that off. We say things in our mind like, you know, it's like rolling your eyes. You go, oh boy, I've sat through this before, and I know where she's going here. Wait. Probably Job and his wife have had a few spats. I mean, it's a marriage, isn't it? We don't have perfect marriages. We have reasonably good marriages. It's the best we can hope for. And wives, at certain times in our lives, will have just the kernel of truth that we need to hear, but we will miss it if we are not careful. If we operate from habit and in an impatient moment, we will not pay attention. We'll look like we are, but we're not. Let me add, tell her the truth, which means, if it is wise and squares with what you know to be truth, if it is helpful, say that. If it is not, say that. Job said that. His response, having heard her, was, "You speak as one of the foolish women speaks." Francis Anderson writes, "She sees death as the only good remaining for Job. He should pray to God to be allowed to die or even curse God, an indirect way of committing suicide." Anderson adds, "Whatever lay behind her words, Job rejects them. But he does not call her wicked, merely foolish. That is, lacking in discernment. She thinks God has treated Job badly and deserves a curse, Job finds nothing wrong with what has happened to him. Instead of helping, the words of his wife and of his friends cause him more pain and put him under more pressure than all the other things that have happened to him so far. Job detected in her a snag of bitterness, and he said to her, "This is information I will not act on. This isn't wise. This is a foolish bit of advice, and I can't accept it." That's truth. You say, "Well, good night, Chuck. This is awfully basic. Get on to things that are deep." Well, I'm going to risk a statement here, though I don't have anyone in mind. I am sure that in most marriages there are a few lies still awash that haven't been confessed to or corrected. I find one of the most difficult things to get couples to do is say the truth. Admit when we've done wrong, rather than skirt it or rationalize around it or excuse it because of, just say it. Or if the other side is necessary, when we hear our mate say something that we know is not good, we tend not to say the hard thing, and we need to. "You know, honey, I realize you've got my good at heart, but I honestly have to say I can't go there. I don't agree with that. I think that's unwise for you to suggest that," or whatever. Time doesn't allow me to go to all the rabbit trails with this, but you get the picture. Listen well and always tell her the truth. Here's the second bit of counsel for the husbands. Teach her about God. Job did that clearly. Look at how he did it. He asked a question. "Shall we indeed accept good from God and not accept adversity? What great theology." Sweetheart, you have to understand that our God is not a health and wealth God. Our God is a sovereign Lord. He is Lord over whatever occurs in our home, in our lives, like I'm going through. This is no surprise to God. For some unrevealed reason, He has permitted it. And you need to know, honey, that while we can't explain it, our God is sovereign over this as well. He taught her about God. I've not met a godly woman who has, that I ever remember saying to me, "I really am not interested in what my husband has to say about spiritual things." Most of them I know will say without hesitation, "I'd rather get truth from my husband than anybody I know." And husbands, we are viewed in the New Testament, a section says a wife should not go to a pastor, but should go to a husband to find the answer to her questions. I find some women have greater respect for me, of all things, than their husbands. Now, husbands, one of the joys of growing close in marriage is sharing things that God's teaching you about Himself. And think of it. Here is a man covered in sore boils, in such anguish he can hardly sleep. And yet he's teaching her some things about spiritual things that she needed to learn. I urge you men who are married to Christian ladies and you are growing together in your spiritual life, take the time to share with her some of the things the Lord's teaching you. Now, how we go about it is important, okay? Rather than, "Have I got some things to set you straight on?" Or, "There are four things you need to know." Just ask like a question. "Shall we not receive good from God and not also adversity?" Do it graciously. Do it gratefully. When you give some guys freedom to do this, it's like, boom, they are in. Man, they got the gloves on. They are going to pound this into him if it's the last thing he does. Don't go there. Here's a third. Model verbal purity. In all this, Job did not sin with his lips. Model verbal purity. Because we live with our wives over the years, as we do, and because we become very, very comfortable around them, and because we become unguarded in our words, our wives usually get the brunt of our worst words. Let's agree that we will remove a verbal impurity from our lips.
0: A practical and penetrating look at the story of Job on today's edition of Insight for Living. Chuck Swindoll has reminded us that a good husband listens carefully and speaks truthfully, that he takes seriously his calling to share spiritual things with his wife, with gentleness, not force, and that the words he speaks to her matter deeply because she deserves his very best, not his worst. Three principles drawn straight from the life of Job. We hope you'll carry them home today. And there's much more insight coming in this message that Chuck titled Job's Advice to Husbands and Friends. In a single day, Job lost everything, his wealth, his children, his health, and yet he found God in the ruins. Maybe your losses look different, but the ache feels just as real. In this comprehensive series, Chuck will walk us through Job's story, because it's our story too. It's a story of holding on, when holding on is all you can do. 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Chuck doesn't offer empty platitudes. 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

0: From Ballymoney in County Antrim, we present Let the Bible Speak. It's good to have you with us today as we spend 15 minutes around the Word of God, preaching Christ in all His fullness to men and women in all their need.
1: And this is Leslie Curran saying hello once again and welcome in the Saviour's name. Letting the Bible Speak today is the Reverend Andrew Patterson as he draws our attention to John's Gospel chapter 6 and verse 68. Then Simon Peter answered him, Lord, to whom shall we go? Thou hast the words of eternal life. And the message follows right after these words in song.

0: Hello, folks. Good to be with you again today. Turning back to John chapter 6, let me read to you verse 68 and 69. And Simon Peter answered him, Lord, to whom shall we go? Thou hast the words of eternal life. We believe and are sure that thou art that Christ, the Son of the living God. That statement from Peter was on the back of those many disciples who went back from the Saviour from that time. And the Saviour asked his 12 then, will ye also go away? Peter, in his response to his own question, indicates a conviction. We maybe hear something that we don't hear much about these days. People don't seem to have many convictions, but these words indicate convictions that are worthy to be held by every soul. His conviction was of the person. He said, Lord, to whom shall we go? There was a conviction that the person of Christ was the one in whom they were satisfied, and he was incomparable to any other. Who better could they follow? They had been with Christ, they had seen his power and evidence. They had seen his purity in life, for he was the sinless and spotless Lamb of God. He was glorious in his person without spot or blemish. He was everything that they needed. And so what would they gain by leaving him and seeking to follow another? What scribe or Pharisee or rabbi would even come close to the person of Christ? And dear listener, the one whom we seek to exalt and uplift before you always is none other than the person of Christ, the only begotten of the Father, who left the realms of glory to take upon himself the form of our nature, yet without sin. The one in perfect obedience, who had come to do the Father's will and to give his life as a ransom on the cross of Calvary. The person of Christ, who is God and man. The one who, having finished the work of God's salvation, was to rise again, and who is alive forevermore, seated at the Father's right hand, one day to return for his own. Tell me, is there any who would compare? Does Muhammad, does Confucius, Buddha, does Charles Russell, Joseph Smith? The only thing these all have in common, you know, is they're all dead. And there's no salvation in one who's dead. But Christ, in that he died unto sin once, but in that he liveth unto God. There's also the conviction of the power of his word. Peter could say, thou hast the words of eternal life. They had seen his power manifested in the changing of the water into wine, in the feeding of the multitudes. But so had the others who walked with him no more. Indeed, that is the very thought found at the start of the chapter in verse 2. And a great multitude followed him because they saw his miracles which he did in them that were diseased. But the power of his word is what Peter makes reference to. It was the word that he spoke that caused Peter to have the conviction there was no better teacher nor instructor. And it was the word that set Christ apart. Just consider some of the texts within this chapter. Look at what is often referred to as Bunyan's text in verse 37. All that the Father giveth me shall come to me, and him that cometh to me I will in no wise cast out. What a powerful word that is to the souls of all who are lost. Look at the simplicity of the gospel message in verse 47. Verily, verily, I say unto you, he that believeth in me hath everlasting life. And wherever Christ went, his words were noted. Just consider Luke chapter 4 and verse 22. And all bear him witness and wondered at the gracious words which proceeded out of his mouth. And they said, is not this Joseph's son? A time when he had read and spoken in the synagogue, and they marvelled how gracious his word was. Verse 32, and they were astonished at his doctrine, for his word was with power. Verse 36, and they were all amazed and spake among themselves, saying, what a word is this? For with authority and power he commandeth the unclean spirits, and they come out. Let me ask, are you convicted by the word of Christ? His word is sharper than any two-edged sword. You have felt its authority and power. The word that can cause the unclean spirit to be cast out, which can raise the dead to life, is the same word that can save your soul and pardon you from all your sin. There's a conviction of what he possessed and can be enjoyed by all who accept him. Consider verse 63. It is the spirit that quickeneth, the flesh profiteth nothing. The words that I speak unto you, they are spirit and they are life. His words are the difference between life and death. And now it's Christ said himself was what Peter also repeated. Thou hast the words of eternal life. There's none other who spoke words of eternal life unto them. There's none other who offered eternal life to his followers, and whose promise was that if they partake of Christ, then he would raise them up at the last day. He said, I give unto my sheep eternal life, and they shall never perish. It is through the word of Christ that you can possess eternal life. Turn away from his word, and your soul rejects that. Do you possess eternal life today through faith in Christ and his word? These are the convictions that will stand the test of time and for eternity. Peter proceeds to speak of the certainty that they possess within their souls. That certainty was of saving faith in Christ. Verse 69, and we believe and are sure that thou art that Christ. They weren't just following Christ at a whim, and when the first distraction or obstacle came up, then they were gone. Peter speaks of the certainty of being in that saving relationship with the Lord Jesus Christ. What he failed to appreciate was that he couldn't speak for the rest. He couldn't really use the word we. For you see, there was one among them who hadn't any saving faith. He had only a profession of following Christ. For that time came when Judas went out into the night to do the work of the devil and to betray the Saviour into the hands of the soldiers. And the Lord knew all about him. Verse 70, Jesus answered him, have not I chosen you 12, and one of you is a devil? And this reminds us of a salient truth. You can't presume that you have a saving faith just because mother or father is saved, or brothers or sisters are converted to Christ. You yourself must also have that personal saving faith, resting your all upon him for salvation. But did you notice the order? He says, we believe and are sure. There was a certainty of saving faith, and there was the assurance that followed it. You know, there are those today who will say, how can you be sure of salvation? How can you be so sure of being in heaven one day? That is what the message of God's salvation gives to the sinner saved by grace. 1 John 5 and verse 13. John says, these things have I written unto you that believe in the name of the Son of God, that ye may know that ye have eternal life, and that ye may believe on the name of the Son of God. One of the very purposes of his epistle. Have you that assurance today that you're in Christ, saved and secure? The certainty was furthermore expressed to be in the fulfillment of the Old Testament scriptures. Peter could say with absolute certainty, thou art the Christ. This was the one the Old Testament prophets had prophesied should come. They had spoken of the promised Messiah, the anointed of the Father. Isaiah 61 and verse 1 reveals that. The Spirit of the Lord God is upon me, because the Lord hath anointed me to preach good tidings unto the meek. He has sent me to bind up the brokenhearted, to proclaim liberty to the captives and the opening of the prison to them that are bound. And Peter is certain that this was that Christ who had been anointed to preach the message of glad tidings. There are many false Christs that shall arise, as the Saviour was to warn concerning the last days. Those who will say, here is Christ, or there he is, believe them not. For this is the Christ, the one promised to come, and he was to fulfil all that the Old Testament scriptures said about him. From the place of his birth, to the life that he lived, and to the sacrificial death that he would die. When all was accomplished, he cried on the cross, it is finished. And dear listener, it is to the only Saviour, the Christ, that we point you to, even today, and to his atoning death. For there is life for a look at the crucified one. There's life at this moment for thee. Peter was certain that he was God. Thou art that Christ, the Son of the living God. The Son of God who loved me and gave himself for me, is the way the Apostle Paul could put it. Son of God, who is coming again one day in glory with his angels. Have you the certainty that he is coming back for you, and that for all eternity you will be with him, which is far better? You see, dear loved one, at the end of the day, the only thing that matters is, what think ye of Christ? Are you certain that he is your Saviour and your Lord? Are you certain that it is well with your soul, and that one day you will enter that land fairer than day, not because of anything in yourself, but all because of him? That's the certainty that you can have by accepting the message of the gospel and the person and the work of the Lord Jesus. And I ask in closing, what Christ asked, will ye also go away? Go away from another little word from the scriptures without your soul been saved. Go away rejecting Christ and your only hope of eternal life. I pray that you will be sure of these blessings instead by coming now and accepting him as your Saviour. Until next time, God bless.
1: 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Thank you for listening today. Don't forget that we're on air here each weekday morning, Monday to Friday. So do remember to join us at this same time as we let the Bible speak.

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1: 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The 57th annual Clonmany Festival is back from Sunday the 2nd to Sunday the 9th of August. 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Cleona Hagen, The Typhoon Generals, The Two Bucks, David James, Paddy Tracy, The High School Prophets, Gavin Gribben, Mike Denver, The High Flying Paddies, The Tumbling Paddies, Efi Neal, Derek Ryan, Claudia and Jimmy Buckley, Paul Kelly, Johnny Brady, Jack Laurie, Lauren McCrory, Connor Owens, Sinead Black, Jason McCahill, Rulia Bulia, and Jack Kyo. It all kicks off on Sunday the 2nd of August, so don't miss it. Clonmany Festival 2026, where the crack is 90 and the music is mighty. 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

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The 57th annual Clonmany Festival is back from Sunday the 2nd to Sunday the 9th of August. 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Cleona Hagen, The Typhoon Generals, The Two Bucks, David James, Paddy Tracy, The High School Prophets, Gavin Gribben, Mike Denver, The High Flying Paddies, The Tumbling Paddies, Effie Neal, Derek Ryan, Claudia and Jimmy Buckley, Paul Kelly, Johnny Brady, Jack Laurie, Lauren McCrory, Connor Owens, Sinead Black, Jason McCall, Rulia Bulia, and Jack Kyo. It all kicks off on Sunday the 2nd of August, so don't miss it. Clonmany Festival 2026, where the crack is 90 and the music is mighty. 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

Get ready for the biggest party in Donegal. The 57th annual Clonmany Festival is back from Sunday the 2nd to Sunday the 9th of August. 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Cleona Hagen, The Typhoon Generals, The Two Bucks, David James, Paddy Tracy, The High School Prophets, Gavin Gribben, Mike Denver, The High Flying Paddies, The Tumbling Paddies, Evie Neal, Derek Ryan, Claudia and Jimmy Buckley, Paul Kelly, Johnny Brady, Jack Laurie, Lauren McCrory, Connor Owens, Sinead Black, Jason McCahill, Rulia Bulia, and Jack Kyo. It all kicks off on Sunday the 2nd of August, so don't miss it. Clonmany Festival 2026, where the crack is 90 and the music is mighty. For more information, find us on social media, such as Facebook, Instagram, and TikTok.

812-999.

she came to see him one last time. Oh, and we all wondered if she would. And it kept running through my mind. This time, he's over her for good.

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0: Get ready for the biggest party in Donegal. The 57th annual Clonmany Festival is back from Sunday the 2nd to Sunday the 9th of August. 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Cleona Hagen, The Typhoon Generals, The Two Bucks, David James, Paddy Tracy, The High School Prophets, Gavin Gribben, Mike Denver, The High Flying Paddies, The Tumbling Paddies, Efi Neal, Derek Ryan, Claudia and Jimmy Buckley, Paul Kelly, Johnny Brady, Jack Lowry, Lauren McCrory, Connor Owens, Sinead Black, Jason McCahill, Rulia Bulia, and Jack Kyo. It all kicks off on Sunday the 2nd of August, so don't miss it. Clonmany Festival 2026, where the crack is 90 and the music is mighty. For more information, find us on social media, such as Facebook, Instagram, and TikTok.
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0: polish left and right. He took his shoeshine rag and he held it tight. He stopped once to wipe the sweat away. I said, you mighty little boy to be a-working that way. He said, I like it, with a big wide grin. 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It does $1 million worth of good for you. 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
1: Is she really going out with him?
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2: 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Gee, it must be great riding with him.
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This is John Morrison presenting this gospel broadcast, and over the next few minutes we will be having a little look at God's holy and precious word. And beginning our gospel broadcast, we have a lovely track indeed, I'll Fly Away.

Psalm 91 and verse 11. The thought is, Jesus will answer. The reading. He will give his angels charge of you to guard you in all your ways. There was once a poor Chinese woman who went up to the foothills to cut grass. Her baby was tied to her back and a little child walked beside her. Just as she reached the top of a hill, she heard a roar. Frightened, she turned and saw a mother tigress springing at her, followed by her two cubs. The illiterate Chinese woman had never attended school or church, but a missionary once told her about Jesus, who is able to help you when you are in trouble. As the tiger's claws tore into her arm, the woman cried out, "O Jesus, help me." The tiger, instead of attacking again, suddenly turned and ran away. What beasts are attacking you? Chances are you will never be attacked by a wild tiger, but you will be attacked by doubts, by fears, worry, loneliness, depression, despair, and despondency. Cry out to Jesus, and he will answer you just as surely as the Chinese woman's desperate cry was heard and answered. Study the pattern of your life and see what you have to change yourself in order for you to enjoy the full blessing of God Almighty. Look out for God speaking to the gentle thought pattern of your mind to show you the way out of your trials and troubles and difficulties and the way of peace.

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And in the meantime, we conclude our gospel broadcast with a lovely piece of music.

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The 57th annual Clonmany Festival is back from Sunday the 2nd to Sunday the 9th of August. That's 8 nights of live open-air concerts starring all your favourite country and Irish stars. Cleona Hagen, The Typhoon Generals, The Two Bucks, David James, Paddy Tracy, The High School Prophets, Gavin Gribben, Mike Denver, The High Flying Paddies, The Tumbling Paddies, Efi Neal, Derek Ryan, Claudia and Jimmy Buckley, Paul Kelly, Johnny Brady, Jack Laurie, Lauren McCrory, Connor Owens, Sinead Black, Jason McCahill, Rulia Bulia, and Jack Kyo. It all kicks off on Sunday the 2nd of August, so don't miss it. Clonmany Festival 2026, where the crack is 90 and the music is mighty. For more information, find us on social media, such as Facebook, Instagram, and TikTok. 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

I sit a high getting ideas. 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

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And they're coming to town.

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Right? You know you laughed. I heard you laugh. You laughed, you laughed, and laughed, and then you left. But now you know I'm utterly mad. And they're coming to take

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Well, you just wait. They'll find you yet. And when they do, they'll put you in the ASPCA, you mangy mutt. And they're coming.

This is John Morrison presenting this gospel broadcast, and over the next few minutes we will be having a little look at God's holy and precious word. And beginning our gospel broadcast, we have a lovely track indeed, I'll Fly Away.

Psalm 103 and verse 20. The thought is the work of angels. Bless the Lord, you his angels, who excel in strength, who do his word. It's natural to concentrate on what the angels or representatives from God Almighty do for us. These who are sent to serve those who will inherit salvation in Hebrews 1 and 14.

But the Bible indicates the angels do much more than that. Especially, we are told, the angels unite in constant praise to God, giving glory to his name and rejoicing in his holiness and perfection. Bless the Lord, you his angels. Isaiah is granted a vision of heaven where the angelic host proclaim, "Holy, holy, holy is the Lord of hosts. The whole earth is full of his glory." Note the number of times mentioned, 3. The Father, the Son, and the Holy Spirit. Holy, holy, holy is the Lord of hosts. John sees many angels around the throne, saying with a loud voice, "Worthy is the Lamb who was slain." The Lord Jesus Christ said there is rejoicing in the presence of the angels of God over one sinner who repents. Are they not examples to us? Shouldn't we be rejoicing and praise be hallmarks of our lives? Praise will banish darkness, and praise will bring us closer to God. Martin Luther once said, "Come, let us sing a psalm and drive evil away." Bless the Lord, you his angels, who excel in his strength, who do his word, the work of angels.

Well, I'd like to thank you very much indeed for your company, and please plan to tune in again at the same time tomorrow. And in the meantime, we conclude our gospel broadcast with a lovely piece of music. Take